0: You've seen the paintings. The Thanksgiving turkey being served at Grandma's.
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0: Norman Rockwell didn't create the best in us. He just inspired the best. 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

You're listening to new music here on your home for Pure Rock. That was Drive/Park by Heathers. It's Riley still, and I ended last hour by talking about how I had quite a bit of a sweet tooth this week, and kind of going along with that still. I've been getting a lot of fun drinks throughout the week at Boiler House Cafe here on campus. I feel like Monday, Tuesday, Wednesday, just 3 days in a row. I really like their iced white chocolate mochas that they have, and I really like getting the raspberry syrup with it. I know that may sound a little questionable to some, maybe, but personally, I am a big fan. I love it a lot. But then after that, I realized maybe getting, you know, caffeinated drinks like that 3 days in a row, I don't know. I felt like after that, I kind of had to tone it down a little bit. But, I mean, I went to, Thursday and Friday, I was able to go with both days without getting anything. But then today, I went to Sweetwater's, like I often do, and I got an iced coffee there, and it was very good. And, you know, a lot of times, like sometimes I'll drink something caffeinated, and I'll be like a little shaky afterwards, and I can't always tell if it's, you know, if it's because of the caffeine or if it's because I'm just anxious in general. But earlier when I was at dinner with my friends, I realized that I was a little shaky, but I wasn't like, you know, anxious or anything. I felt fine. I'm pretty sure, like for sure this time, that it was the caffeine making me a little shaky. So, I mean, like I said before, I did need to try to tone down and on the caffeine a little bit, but knowing me, it's not gonna last long. I'm definitely gonna get another fun drink for myself in a couple of days, but you know, it's the thought that counts. But up next is Black Diamond by Kiss.

That was Prophecy by Remy Zero. If you have any requests, send them on over at 630-637-8989. Up next is Do Your Worst by Ryan.

New music on FM89, that was Ocarina by Psychedelic Corn Crumpets. And speaking of new music, I have been getting into Blonde Shell recently. For a while I was a more like casual listener of her. I knew a couple of her songs here and there, but over the summer I became obsessed with her pretty quickly as she started releasing the new singles that would be featured on her new album that just came out yesterday. It's called Violins. And so I have been looking forward to this release for quite a while. So I gave it a listen yesterday as I was working on some homework. And it is needless to say, but I love this album so much. I mean, I already knew it was going to be great from the first couple of couple of songs that she put out that would be featured on the album. The first one was the single Heart Has to Work. One of them was called, obviously, Violence. That's the title track. I don't know why I am forgetting the exact name of the other one off the top of my head. Yeah, Heart Has to Work So Hard. Okay, I did have that right. My bad. And then another song that came out for the album before the album's release was called For Elise. It was the closer for the album, but after listening to the full thing, it's so hard to pick a favorite. I really like them all, but another song off the album, it was the second to last track, if I remember correctly. It was called Reinstall. I really liked that one. The whole album was great, and it's safe to say I am definitely a big fan of her now, even though I haven't been listening to her as long. But up next, we have Light a Candle by Neil Young.

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That was Love on TV by Pentire here on FM 89. If you have any requests, let me know at 630-637-8989. Up next is Knockin' on Heaven's Door in the style of Eric Clapton.

Cruise the Town by OK Cowgirl. And still staying on that topic of new music, just earlier I was talking about Blondshell's amazing new album, Violence, that was just released yesterday. And also released yesterday was On Video by Phoebe Bridgers, the single that she made for the movie Primetime that also came out yesterday. And I'll be honest, I didn't really know that this movie was coming out until I saw that Phoebe Bridgers was putting out a single for it. And since I do listen to her a decent amount, I'm not a super big fan of her. I don't know like her full discography, but I listened to On Video and I liked it a lot. And so with that, I was curious as to what Primetime would be about. So I looked it up and now I actually kind of want to see it. Normally, I don't care too much about like current movies and theaters and such because I just have an ever-growing watch list in my notes app of other movies that I would rather get to first. And I saw that Primetime is more like psychological crime thriller, which even though at the moment I have been talking a lot about how there's a bunch of sci-fi movies that I've been wanting to watch, going back to my roots, I am into a lot of like psychological, like mystery thriller crime stuff. So I would definitely like to see Primetime at some point. And maybe you'll see it in the, I don't know if I want to wait until it's on like streaming or if I just like maybe try to go see it somewhere in theaters with a friend if possible. But either way, I would love to see it. And if I ever do, I will definitely give a review at some point. But up next is Spit It Out by Brendan Benson.

That was Superman's Dead by Our Lady Peace here on FM 89. This is Riley now signing off, but be sure to stick around and also have a great rest of your night. Up next is One Fatal Mistake by IQ.

0: In 1987, some inner city first graders were promised a college education. 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It came from Oral Lee Brown, who saved a large portion of her modest income every year for these children.
1: She told Miss Brown, "You can't do everything." I said, "No, but we need to do more."
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0: impossible to pick up a newspaper these days without reading something about a protest or a march or a demonstration. This group is protesting another group's march and demonstrating against their bonfire and their rally. The pickets are against the pickets. They're picketing the pickets now. There's even one group that next week is having a parade to protest the fact that they can't get a parade permit. Now that's kind of strange.
1: 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The best part? 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

Hey, it's Chris with the Vintage Hour. That was Power to the People by John Lennon. Power to the People was a popular phrase in the 1960s and early 70s, and it kind of represented a need for people to take back control from the government and institutions associated with it, which is something that Lennon really advocated. And he said that he really just wanted like a song that people could like easily like chant and had this like cadence that was memorable, people could sing along. He says he wrote it the same way as he wrote Give Peace a Chance. And he described it as being like kind of a quick and easy song for him to make. Up next, we got For Your Love by the Yardbirds.

0: That was Session Man by The Kinks. We're about to get this 4x4 started for tonight on the Vintage Hour. The first song up is Magic Bus. It's a sample of Who Concerts, and there is a pretty cool version of the song. It's about 8 minutes long, and you can find it on their Live at Leeds album. So I would recommend checking that out, but... You know, we got a really good lineup tonight, so let's get straight into it.
1: As part of the British invasion, they exploded onto the rock scene. Every day I get the cue. They gave a voice to a generation, created a sound that no one had ever heard, and experimented with rock operas.
2: No one knows what it's like to be the bad man.
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0: You just heard La La La La La La Lies by The Who, and that song was actually released without permission by the band's producer during a fierce legal rights dispute, which is kind of crazy. And this song failed to chart in the UK, but it was a top 20 hit in Sweden. Up next, we have It's Not True by The Who. Enjoy.
1: It's not

to close out our 4x4 for tonight, that was My Generation. And a little fun fact about this song, the stutter was originally just like a mistake, because when Daltrey was singing the song, he stuttered a little bit on the first take, and then they did multiple other takes where it like turned out fine. But then their manager said that he should do it with the stutter because, you know, just sounds kind of interesting. So that's how that kind of came to be. And, you know, this song really, really is a definition of like a rock anthem, if you ask me. Absolute banger. It's probably the Who song that I personally have heard the most just growing up and all. Up next, we do have Hold Me Now by The Rumors. Let's get straight into it.

That was Let's Spend the Night Together by the Rolling Stones. Aren't we all Rolling Stones in one way or another? Suppose sort of the whole of life is, you know, just rolling on, rolling down, continuing on. Next song up is Pavin by Amazing Blondell. I personally am very excited for this one. Hope you are too. And let's get straight into it. Let's give it a listen.

That was Fight Fire by the Gollywogs. Up next, oh boy, we have Heart of Gold by Neil Young. I absolutely, absolutely love this song. I've listened to it a million times. One of my favorite Neil Young songs, just like an absolute classic. And it's an acoustic song in a time when Neil was actually doing a lot of like electric guitar stuff. But he had a back injury, which made it hard for him to play electric guitar. So that's why he ended up playing a lot of acoustic songs during this time period. This is an amazing song. I can't wait to listen. I hope you can't wait as well. Let's get straight into it. Heart of Gold by Neil Young.

That was L.A. Woman by The Doors. Up next, we have Born Under a Bad Sign by the Paul Butterfield Blues Band. Now, this song is a cover originally recorded by Albert King in 1967, but this band's version is more of like a Chicago blues rock style. And it actually has like a full brass section in it, and it has a future sax, which is pretty cool. So let's give that a listen. Born Under a Bad Sign.

0: That was Randy Scouse, Get by the Monkees. Up next, we have Black Sabbath by Black Sabbath. And yeah, so you would think, you know, Black Sabbath named this song like after themselves, like it's kind of like a title track type of thing. No. No, bro. They did not. This band is actually named after this song, because originally Black Sabbath called themselves Earth, but then they found out that there was another band already called Earth, and so they wanted to change it, and this song, Black Sabbath, was named after actually an old horror movie, I believe. So they're like, hey, let's just name ourselves after this song. So yeah, let's listen to Black Sabbath by Black Sabbath. This has been Chris with FM 89, The Vintage Hour. Hope you had a good night. And I will see you next week. Enjoy.
1: That's good. I'm going to call Black Sabbath. Thank you.

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0: 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Are you nuts?
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1: Wish I would have known that before. 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
0: 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I mean, aren't you Eric Clapton from, like, the Cream? How did you get my house?
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0: Wait, aren't you supposed to be British?
1: I'm just a figment of your imagination. 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
0: Never give in. Never give in. Never, never, never.
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0: 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What of it?
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0: Mission Control, this is Big Bird. We're fueled up and ready for liftoff.
1: Roger that, Big Bird. All systems go. T-minus 5, 4, 3,
0: 2. Wow, that's one heck of a view. 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

0: 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Dang it, I was so close.
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0: 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My favorite punk band is gonna be there.
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0: It looks like a hippie threw up in here. There's way too much tie-dye, there's dream catchers all over the place, and that better be incense.
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0: What are you talking about? 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Go ape?
2: I'm just keeping it groovy, baby. You should try it sometime. It's far out.
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0: Here at Angels on Wheels, we treat our animals with the utmost care and respect. 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
1: walks!
3: 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Angels on Wheels. 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
1: 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You're dehydrated.

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0: More trillions to the war machine rolling over Earth's limits. Militarism is climate change. Code Pink co-founder Jody Evans joins us. Plus, the single biggest fast shift we might expect, Dr. René Van Vesten, with surprising news about the Gulf Stream and AMOC. And this isn't what we thought was going to happen. Welcome to Radio EcoShock. It's crazy hot out there all over the world. It was the hottest August, the hottest summer, and the hottest year in U.S. history. The government agency NOAA says so. They also report a new all-time high for world sea surface temperatures, measured September 2026, 21.19°C. This global average does not include the polar regions, just oceans between 60 degrees north and 60 south. For comparison, the 30-year mean for that area from 1982 to 2011 was 1 degree lower, just over 20°C. The largest increase came in the previous El Niño in 2023 and 24. It never really went back down. Record sea surface temperatures mean more extreme weather and hotter times for you and for me. The Middle East is on fire, you know that, in so many ways. While missiles blast away and tankers burn in the second week of September, it was 47°C, 116 Fahrenheit in Saudi Arabia. Deep in the humid Persian Gulf, Bahrainians suffered through their hottest September night on record, after daytime temperatures peaking at 45°C, 113. The coldest point in their night was 35.8°C, 96 in the night. Feel for people roasting in North Africa, including Tunisians running out of water, more on that later. Every day, people across two continents suffer through heat beyond human endurance. That is where the United States continues a war which itself pushes more greenhouse gases over the limit. Peace and climate are not separate. Tune up your ears. We're coming into a real storm.
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0: The climate crisis. We talk about coal plants, industrial agriculture, and cars, but the world's biggest carbon junkie is not a civilian industry. It is the military. We all know it. As campaigner Aaron Kirschenbaum says, the Pentagon budget is the most consequential environmental policy in years. Today we are joined by Jody Evans, co-founder of Code Pink. That is the grassroots group founded and led by women dedicated to peace and human rights. Jody is also a board member of the Rainforest Action Network, so she is well-placed to bridge the gap between environmental groups and anti-war organizers. Both confront the same root causes of global war and ecological decay. From California, Jody Evans, welcome to Radio EcoShock.
2: Thank you for having me, and thank you for raising up the cost of war to the planet, Alex. Appreciated that.
0: I have to, because military men are super active on the planet right now. Every day, big stuff blows up. It's tankers, warehouses, apartments, schools, you name it. Madness seems to be running naked right around the world. Jody, how do you cope with that when you get up in the morning and that's what you find?
2: I do this work because it helps my spirit and my soul after I finish crying. I am staggered by the level of violence, brutality, barbarism that the, you know, collection of weapons and money and power have allowed, and nothing seems to be in its way. I didn't believe I would ever. I've been an anti-war activist since the 60s. I never believed I would live in this country when 70% of the people are against war. The current war in Iran and the genocide in Palestine have really woken the people up to the insanity of what these weapons do and what they do to the earth, what they do to our culture. And so doing this work, being with the beautiful people that stand in the way, that tell the stories, that bring to light what those in power want in the dark, that keeps my spirit vibrant.
0: Officially, the 2026 U.S. military and national defense budget is $890 billion. Add all the rest, things like nukes and intelligence and veterans care, and independent analysts find military spending in the U.S. is well over $1 trillion a year. And from my point of view, all of it is wasted or worse. Jody, how do you see U.S. military spending?
2: Well, first of all, it's over $1 trillion. It's getting closer to $2 trillion and all the things that aren't listed. But it's, even if you take U.S. figures, it's very close to $2 trillion. But that's a number that no one listening can really grok. It is a number that is twice the footage of the surface of the planet. You know, let's make it real. What that money does, it's our tax dollars. So I just want to remind everyone that it's 60% of your tax dollars are used to destroy your culture, your health, the relativity and connectivity and interconnectivity of the people of the world, and the greatest contributor to climate change and all that we're watching each year that gets worse, suffering from the response of the climate to our destruction of it. And that money is being stolen from us. Why do we pay taxes? We pay taxes for the government to serve the needs of the people. Well, that 60% is not only not being used for the needs of the people, it's being served for death and destruction. And what needs to be funded, what it's being stolen from, all the things that we need, healthcare, education, our tuition debt taken away, medical debt taken away, housing for all that can happen with the military budget. And we are just arriving at the 25th anniversary of the global war on terror, a war that was unnecessary, illegal, immoral, unjust, and racist. That has stolen $20 trillion from the American people. It has destroyed the planet. It has destroyed the interconnectivity of us. And it's created, worse than anything, a culture of violence and war. And if you think 25 years ago, what they said it would do is create safety and security for the United States that had been, you know, shaken by a terrorist attack in New York City. But instead of looking to why that happened, it escalated more violence. And we live in a culture where most of the people in the United States live in anxiety. And that anxiety is driven by that money that is spent on war, while the rich make a killing on killing. I want to say the other thing that has happened in those 25 years is the rich have got increasingly richer, where two billionaires own the same value as the bottom 50% of the country. All of that, by the way, the work that we've done at Code Pink at our War Is Not Green campaign has been work to expose that this cost is to the planet, it is to life, it is to the water we drink, the air we breathe, the capacity to live without our homes being washed away. That was hidden, and we have worked years to bring that to the surface. Brown University did a study after they did a study on the cost of war, which exposed how many millions have died from our weaponry and how much it's cost. This was to finally show the cost of war to the planet, because at Code Pink, we've always known. When I started Code Pink, I was on the board of Rainforest Action Network, and my community was the environmental movement. And I would stand at our marches to end war and wonder where my people were when I knew weapons and war had to be the worst thing happening to the planet. It's taken us years to get a study done. And then Abby Martin has done an amazing film, Earth's Greatest Enemy, that, you know, she set out to tell when we were talking about the cost of war, you know, being what the fossil fuel usage is, which is more than anything. But what her film really shows is the unfathomable cost to the earth that is really being hidden from us and that we need to pay attention to. And our campaign is meant to bring the environmental movement together with the anti-war movement to stop the cost of war, to stop this budget, Hegseth's most recent $1.5 trillion budget, where the money just goes to the AI billionaires, and we say where they get funded to make a killing on killing, people and earth.
0: Netta Crawford at Brown is one of my favorite sources for hard numbers. And you got things like a single Navy destroyer burns about 1,000 to 1,500 gallons of fuel every hour. And at high combat speed, that destroyer burns over 4,000 gallons an hour. That's about 15,000 liters for our European and Canadian listeners.
2: Well, also, just to help people understand, the U.S. military uses more fossil fuels than double the amount of cars that are on the road in the United States a year.
0: Wow, it's just staggering. So what are you thinking about these, you know, you have the U.S. Navy parked over there in the sea off Iran. They're burning amazing amounts of greenhouse gases. But I have to say, I'm sort of torn that when oil doesn't get out of the Gulf, and that means it doesn't get burned, and that means it doesn't get into the atmosphere. Is it wrong to find a little bit of hope in these wars that at least maybe it'll push people towards electric cars and solar and wind?
2: Oh, wash your mouth out with soap. Sorry. No. No, there is never, war is never the answer, and we've known that forever. And, you know, who makes for more are the rich, and everyone else pays, everyone. And, you know, the reason that I went to Washington the day that Bush called on a war to happen on the innocent people of Iraq, the innocent people in Iraq, the beautiful people of Iraq, who had done nothing to no one, a secular country that had nothing to do with 9/11. I had been working in Watts, California, where I had just discovered that all the gang members I was working with, their dads, had all been in Vietnam. And in my city, 20,000 people had died in 20 years after the war, and no one talked about it. So I went because I knew the wars came home and destroyed our cities, especially our inner cities. And we see that now. We see, you know, it continues. I want people to pay attention to the layers of the cost of war, and they're all hidden from you. Like, you don't see the vets, you don't see the wounds, the gaping wounds that they come home from in their psyches, in their bodies. You don't see what happens to where our bombs have fallen, and that, you know, the continuation of the war on the people that were always innocent. You don't see the earth that feeds us and nourishes us, the destruction, the horrific destruction. And it's not just the bombs dropping, but it's all the minerals that are being extracted for those bombs and the AI data centers. AI data centers are going to be 25% of the use of energy in a few more years. And what drives that is war. Please understand, these data centers are funded and driven by wars. The people that are driving wars are psychopaths, and they have control of the money, they have control of our psyche through propaganda, and they are destroying the earth. And everything that we are feeling right now, all the heat waves, people being washed away by floods, this is driven by wars. And right now, there is a Hegseth bill. It is a $1.5 trillion bill, which means it's really three, that is going through Congress. And all that money goes to make the billionaires richer. And just to, like, paint the picture, most of these trillion-dollar companies were all started by money from the weapons industry that came from your tax dollars. They came from the war budget. SpaceX was funded by your tax dollars, and a bunch of rich people just made $1 trillion off of it. All the money that this next, the increase in this next war bill from Hegseth, all goes to tech billionaires to destroy the earth. And what people need to understand, the care about the earth, is everyone needs to be in the streets and saying no to this war bill and demanding from those who represent us that they cannot vote for it. And this would be the first time in history that Congress and the Senate have voted no on a war bill. But I want you to have some confidence, because We only have to work on the people, because we have many leaders in the Senate and the House that are working on each other. They know this bill has to be stopped. This is a pivotal moment in history, because if you take what has already been funded and you multiply it by five, I don't want to live in that world. You don't want to live in that world. We have to stop it. And that's what our campaign at Code Pink is about, is calling on the environmental movement to say, you get funded by billions of dollars to save the earth. Direct some of your energy towards this thing that is the most destructive thing on the earth. Most destructive is the earth's greatest enemy, war. And the environmental movement is silent on it.
0: Yes, let's talk some more about that, because, for example, the Intergovernmental Panel on Climate Change leaves military emissions out of plans and projections, and they also leave out airline emissions. It's crazy. Do you see willful blindness in science and in the climate movement?
2: Well, it's not. It's inflicted on them by the war economy, by the capitalists who are making a killing on killing. That rule is inflicted on them to be silent about where the worst disaster is. That's planned. But, you know, all of the information that we get is planned. Just remind everybody, we live in a toxic waste dump of propaganda where we're made to hate China. We're made to hate Iranians. We're made to hate people instead of understanding we are all people on this planet, interconnected. And all the science, for hundreds of years have shown the only way we survive is interconnected cooperation. So if we are not cooperating and learning how to live together, but instead destroying each other for resources to control the planet, we're doomed. And, you know, that doesn't take rocket science, because they are psychopaths that don't care about life. Look at all these decisions. There is absolutely no care about life that is behind the psychopathy that is driving wars. Nothing. It is only about death. Death of you, death of your communities, death of our way of life, and the death of the planet, or life on the planet. I mean, the planet will continue, but a habitable life on Earth will not.
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0: 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Our guest is Jody Evans from Code Pink. So on the other hand, do you find that some people in the anti-war movement tend to shy away from talking about climate change? Maybe it's politically incorrect and sort of stay in their own lane?
2: No, not at all. We've been the ones talking about climate change since I started Code Pink. It was part of our work. War is Not Green is a campaign that we have had since the very beginning. We didn't need Netta, but everybody else did. I was my friend Paul Hawken was doing a book called Drawdown, and like, he's a bestie, right? And he shows me the book, and I'm like, where is war in here? War is the greatest contributor to climate change. We have to end war if you want, to affect carbon. And he said, well, there wasn't a study, which is when I went to Brown to say, we need a study, because, it's obvious to anyone who's seen war, but seems like, the status quo needs a study, which is why we got the study. And then you got the study, and you needed to see it visibly, which is why Abby made the film. And I would say Abby taking the study into a film took the study to a whole new level, because, Abby walking into all the information and all the people in the anti-war movement who work on this issue. I would say many of my friends in the anti-war movement have really gone deeper into this issue. We've brought it, to every gathering when we're all together. It's always been part of our panels. We show up at environmental, we show up at COP, we show up at Climate Week. We've always had a contingent at Climate Week. We're there, always, because we understand what the cost of war is. We understand it's stealing the money for the needs of the people in life and just creating death. It's called Earth's Greatest Enemy. And you can write to me, Jody, J-O-D-I-E, at Code Pink, and I will connect you to seeing the film and also opportunities to show it to your friends in your community. We feel it's a very important film to be getting out there. You know, we have a campaign at 12 of the Big Greens to help them understand the cost of war, and it is what we offer them. And one of the first places we went is Sierra Club, and Sierra Club members across the country have been watching it, learning from it, and now are deeply engaged in our campaigns to stop data centers, which are driven by the war budget, the war economy, and will be a cost to the earth that's, again, unfathomable. A reminder, too, that it's these critical minerals and fossil fuels. I think the other thing that's hidden from sight, you know, we say that this cost is like the elephant in the room. It's the biggest thing in the room that nobody talks about. So we shine a light on the elephant in the room. Yes, the cost of fossil fuels is unfathomable, but the critical minerals that drive all of these wars and that are, you know, destroying the earth and the people, you know, the taking critical minerals also creates warfare near where the critical minerals are being taken. And, you know, it's like that's also hidden from us, and it's a huge number, and it's huge destruction. So, I just want to say something that when... Back during Obama, when, you know, we had a president that we thought would stop wars and instead increase them and use drones to kill innocent people around the world, they're like, wow, this is really hard. This is going to kill us all just by trying to stop war. And what I understood, so I paid attention to, like, where are the levers that we can be strategically addressing? And I realized, oh, war just serves the war economy. We're not going to end war until we end the war economy, because its task is to make the rich richer. What does war do? It helps the capitalists. Does not help the people ever. I'm going to say that again. And I call it the war economy. I call capitalism the war economy because it is the war economy. It is killing everyone. And it is wars, the wars that you fund with 60% of your tax dollars, that are only there to serve the rich getting richer, the capitalists, the war economy mongers getting richer. And it was then that I understood that, oh, if I take all my effort and I'm on their playing field trying to stop the thing that will never stop, we are not building a future. We are not building a peace economy. The war economy has stolen the peace economy from us. The peace economy that is Palestine, the peace economy that is Iran, the peace economy is China, the peace economy that was Iraq. I just want us to look at the peace economy that was Libya. Where we tend to destroy entire countries is where they operate, where the resources of the country go to serve the people. They're a socialist country. In Iraq, all that money from oil went so that every citizen of Iraq, it was the most educated country in the world when we bombed it per capita. The most people that had advanced degrees in the world, we bombed it. Everyone had housing, everyone had food, everyone had as much education as they wanted and as much health care as they needed. That was because the oil was spent on them. Iran, we queued the democratically elected president and took over and destabilized Iran in 1953 because the oil was used to serve the people. In Libya, it was a peace economy where everyone had housing and health care and education. In Iran, it's a peace economy where the people get what they need from the government. Not, we are told, like China is leading the world on a green economy, leading the world, doing more in China than happens in every other country in the whole world. More trees planted, more understanding of what has to happen. It now, I think just in the last few weeks, operates on more alternative energy than the U.S. uses in fossil fuels. So, you know, we are taught to hate these places, and then we fund the bombs that destroy them. And I don't even get me started on the genocide in Palestine. There's a whole organization that you can follow that's called the Palestine Institute for Climate Strategy that exposes the cost of that war to the land that was Gaza, to the cost of what is happening in the West Bank or southern Lebanon or Syria, the cost of what that devastating genocide is costing. So, you know, there's a lot out there. It's, you know, you can find it and reach out to me at Code Pink and I can help you find it if you want to learn more and help you understand ways to engage. But at codepink.org on our homepage, we have 5 ways to engage every week so that you can feel hopeful as you look out at the devastation, because the only recognizable feature of hope is action, and we make sure to serve your need to be in action every week.
0: All right, well, let's picture this swing from the war economy to a local peace economy for the United States. What would it look like in America?
2: Well, I want to say it's happening. We, since 15 years since we started, billions of dollars have flowed into peace economy projects across the country. They're happening near you. You can check out our project, peaceeconomy.org, and find what is near you. We have 4,000 projects across the country. People are people, and I would say Trump is the greatest political education teacher of all time because he's really exposed what's always been happening. He's brought it to the surface, and people, especially young people, are seeing the lie that we live inside of, the full-on rape and pillage of those in power and those that own the White House. And they are moving away from the war economy and developing peace economies locally. Peace economies are local because they are the interconnected tissue that helps us stay human, helps us care for each other. The peace economy is the giving, sharing, caring, thriving relational economy without which none of us would be alive. It already exists, but it has been stolen from, and the war economy forces on us 23 addictions that we have to behave through to succeed in the war economy. All of them take us away from being human, take us away from being relational, take us away from life. And if it can succeed at that and getting us into those addictions, it owns us. It's propaganda, and we become a tool for us. We become a tool of destruction. But you don't even have to break the addiction. You just have to practice the opposite peace economy habit. You will be happier. Your life will be more fulfilled. Your community will be enriched. And we will be pulling ourselves away from the war economy, which we all serve, and instead building a future of peace and love and care that will thrive. And by the way, I've studied this, and this is what anthropologists say has happened for millennia. For millennia, this concentration of power and weaponry has happened. And when it happens, it pulls people away from their connection to life and each other into a mad dash to serve this mechanism, which isn't life. And it takes them away from being human. And those people that see it and walk away from it always create the future. What the United States, if Spain would have come here 100 years earlier, was civilizations on mounds. And they all fell apart because they all tried to control and use weapons and money. And the tribes that we came to were the response. They were the ones that left the civilized, you know, the concentration of wealth and power and created something else. And it's why they were so wise when we arrived, why they understood building for 7 generations, why they had rules of governance that were about equality. They were about, you know, holding power in check, that was adopted by the United States but never lived out by the United States. So we lived in an answer. We came into the United States as a peace economy, and we tried to destroy it, but it doesn't destroy. Humanity is always present. It is my hope. It is what I live from, because I know that there are always humans on the planet that are serving life, and you can be one of them too by pulling yourself off the war economy, cultivating peace. It will change your life, and you can find the tools at peaceeconomy.org. It serves the planet. It serves life.
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2: 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And quit letting them distress your life. 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
0: When we talk about climate change, we usually focus on a number like 1.5 degrees C or 2 degrees C of global warming. We assume as long as we stay below that, Earth's critical systems will remain stable. But what if the danger isn't just how warm it gets, but how fast we get there? So let's talk about something. It's the Atlantic Meridional Overturning Circulation. It's a mouthful, but it's a massive ocean heat mover. It keeps the UK and North Europe warmer than their latitude would suggest. A new study reveals a startling phenomenon called rate-induced tipping. The great current could stall. Not because we crossed a distant temperature red line, but because we pushed the carbon accelerator too hard, too fast. Joining us today is Dr. René Van Vesten, lead author of a new groundbreaking study. It reveals the speed of warming changes everything we thought we knew. From the University of Utrecht in the Netherlands, René Van Vesten, welcome to Radio EcoShock.
3: Well, thank you so much for the invitation.
0: Americans call it the Gulf Stream. The Scots do too. There's a lot of confusion about the Gulf Stream and then AMOC, the Atlantic Meridional Overturning Circulation. Please explain each of them so we can get started. And then tell us about your February 2026 paper about how they interact.
3: Yeah, so the AMOC is like the large-scale circulation in the Atlantic Ocean. So you can imagine it as a big conveyor belt. And the Gulf Stream is only a teeny tiny part of this conveyor belt. So the Gulf Stream is only part of the northward flowing branch of the AMOC. And they are both connected because they are part of the same system. But what we usually refer to is as the AMOC. That is the thing that we're most interested in because that can collapse to a completely different state. And the Gulf Stream will always be there because that is more of the wind-driven component of the AMOC. So what we looked in February is what would happen if the AMOC were to shut down? Will this influence the Gulf Stream? And in our study, we found that the Gulf Stream actually shifts northward when the AMOC becomes weaker until it also collapses. And this kind of evidence is very useful because then we can look, for example, at the Gulf Stream position and see whether it is actually moving northward. And this is indeed the case. So from available satellite altimetry, but also from older records, we see like a very persistent northward shift of the Gulf Stream. So this is an indirect indication that the AMOC is actually weakening under present-day climate change.
0: Your model results in that February paper are amazing. The Gulf Stream could shift a couple of hundred kilometers in just 2 years, and that could be decades before the full collapse of the AMOC. How is that possible, and what would it mean for Americans along the East Coast?
3: So, So to keep the Gulf Stream in a southerly path, you need a certain kind of AMOC strength to keep it there. But if the AMOC continues to slow down, eventually this balance cannot be met, and therefore the Gulf Stream needs to shift further northward. And this can have huge complications for either ecosystems, because sometimes we find temperature jumps of more than 5 degrees Celsius in only 2 years' time. So you can imagine that this will impact like large ecosystems that are in that neighborhood. But it can also impact, for example, the sea level near these coastal areas. So you can see, for example, an accelerated increase in the local sea level near the North American coastline. So this has quite a lot of economic impacts, but also socioeconomic impacts.
0: Your previous review article with Henk Dijkstra investigated the probability of an AMOC collapse onset in the 21st century. This is survival-level information for people living in Iceland, the UK, Northern Europe, Scandinavia. Rene, do we really have the tools that we need to estimate when the mighty AMOC ocean system could collapse?
3: So this is a very huge debate currently in the AMOC community, and we're trying to assess whether the AMOC will become critically unstable under future climate change. So previous assessments, they assessed that this could be the case, for example, at about 4 degrees warming. And our study from last year, but also novel insights from my colleagues, they actually show that this can already be happening at a much lower temperature level, maybe all around plus 2.5 degrees warming. But now also with our latest study out there, we also put a slightly more nuanced picture to that.
0: Over decades of research, there's been conferences and alleged government climate plans, and the assumption is once we hit a certain level of warming over pre-industrial, a switch turns and the system tips into something else. We picture that happening rapidly, like a surprise, like the movie Day After Tomorrow. Tell us about the different kinds of tipping points, including rate-induced tipping, or R-tipping.
3: So the most general picture that people have about the tipping point is that issue that you fall off a cliff. So you are approaching, for example, a cliff. You can take a few more steps, but eventually you are on the edge. And any additional step that will result in like a fatal plunge. And this can happen, for example, with the AMOC. So if you push the system way too far, that means that you can fall off the edge. And then, of course, you have like a transition period for which you fall until you hit the ground. But for the AMOC, this takes about 100 years. So in contrast to the Day After Tomorrow, in which it like unfolds over a couple of days, this kind of transition takes much longer time. But of course, that doesn't mean that there won't be any impacts, because we will transition to a complete different kind of climate when the AMOC shuts down. Then you can get like large-scale cooling over the Northern Hemisphere. You get the drier conditions, additional sea level rise over the North Atlantic Ocean. And these kind of climate shifts typically unfold over decades up to a century. So that is like the typical kind of barification-induced tipping, so falling off an edge, what we call B-tipping. But with rate-induced tipping, you don't actually cross the edge, but you push the system so far out of an equilibrium, it also actually falls off or is transitioning to a different state. So we actually just push it out of its equilibrium without a critical value being crossed.
0: Yeah, that's where your new work gets really wild. Against everything we've been told, your group suggests there may be no temperature switch involved when AMOC flips into a different state. Global warming may not even be the trigger. Please explain that.
3: So in order to have like a very stable AMOC, you need to have like density gradients across the Atlantic Ocean. They need to be at a certain kind of equilibrium. And what is actually happening, if we force the AMOC too fast, only the surface is getting warmer. So that becomes too buoyant. So it becomes too light, and therefore it cannot sink to the deep sea. So this sinking of water mass is the driving force of the AMOC. So you get like a mismatch of your density structure within the ocean. Between the surface and the interior, there is a mismatch, and therefore the AMOC shuts down. But if you do it like at a very slow pace, for example, a factor of 10 slower than the present-day warming, both the interior and the Atlantic Ocean surface, they can keep up they can warm at the same kind of rates, and therefore all these kind of density structures remain the same, and therefore the AMOC remains stable throughout. But if you do it way too fast, what is currently happening with our climate, there becomes a mismatch, and that causes the AMOC to tip.
0: In March 2021, I interviewed a young Johannes Lohmann from the University of Copenhagen. Like other scientists before him, he worried the speed of climate change may be as dangerous as the final amount of change. His 2021 paper with Peter Ditlevsen was titled Risk of Tipping the Overturning Circulation Due to Increasing Rates of Ice Melt. René, do you think increasing ice melt on Greenland and the Arctic generally is a major factor driving toward an AMOC collapse?
3: So we also investigated the amount of additional melt from the Greenland ice sheet, and this contribution in isolation is too small to push the AMOC off its edge. So this is a classical example of bifurcation-induced tipping, the B-tipping that we explained before. So we can estimate that, and in its isolation, it is too small to collapse the AMOC. So you need this combination of both rising temperatures and additional melt from the Greenland ice sheet that can destabilize the AMOC very quickly. And so therefore, both have, of course, a destabilizing effect, but temperatures, rising temperatures appears to be dominant.
0: The other factor, pretty poorly understood by the public, and indeed by me, I had to look it up. It's called salt advection. How does that work, and why is that a major factor?
3: So the AMOC bring its own salinity to the party, so this is a self-sustaining system. So in order to keep like a very strong AMOC, it needs quite heavy water sitting near the surface around the seas in near Iceland and in Greenland. And you can get these really dense water masses if it becomes very saline, but also becoming very cold. And this salinity actually originates from the lower latitudes, so around the tropics, because there's the water temperatures are relatively warm, there is a lot of evaporation, and therefore the water masses become relatively saline over time. So this salinity needs to flow from the equator all the way to the north. So the AMOC actually sustains itself. However, if the AMOC becomes weaker, also this transport of salinity is reduced, so therefore it becomes fresher over the North Atlantic Ocean. And this actually causes the AMOC to weaken even further because there is less sinking, because there is less saline water, which is relatively light. Therefore, it can sink less efficient to the deep sea. And this is like a self-perpetuating feedback loop. And this causes the AMOC to shut down eventually if you are at the critical level. And what we mean with this destabilizing feedback mechanism, that is the so-called salt

0: for example, the other proxies of the Gulf Stream that is showing that the AMOC is probably weakening. There are other observational data that is also indicating that it's weakening. So that means that we are pushing the AMOC from its strong equilibrium into a weaker one. So that does suggest that the AMOC at the moment can't keep up with the present-day climate change.
1: So Europe could get much colder, even as the rest of the world gets far too hot. It all sounds too strange to be true. How do we know oceans can flip between very different states?
0: So, of course, we are only monitoring the AMOC for about 20 years from now. So, therefore, we need to dive into the climate of the past, what we call paleoclimate climate sciences. We can actually go through the Greenland ice sheet or the Antarctic ice sheet because we can dig into the ice to get these kind of so-called ice cores. And within these ice cores, we can actually look at all different kind of layers. And sometimes within these layers, we find these kind of bubbles. And these bubbles, these hold the information from past climates. So they are our frozen records from climates from sometimes 100 up to a million year old. And within these kind of ice cores, we see very abrupt transitions. And to explain these transitions, you need to have like an AMOC that goes from a strong state to a weak state and vice versa. So those kind of records from the deep past, from the Greenland ice sheet, they gives us very strong evidence that the AMOC has switched from its different states in the past.
1: All right, I talked to Dr. Matthew England from Australia, and he'd put out the paper, Abyssal Ocean Overturning Slowdown and Warming Driven by Antarctic Meltwater. And the ocean overturning around Antarctica is connected to the same ocean conveyor belt that moves the Gulf Stream and into the Arctic, and then it overturns. If one end slows or stops down around Antarctica, wouldn't that eventually affect what happens in the North Atlantic as well? Why don't we hear more about the connections between the poles and these ocean currents?
0: Yep. So this is a major challenge to connect like the entire Atlantic Ocean circulation, but also its connections with the Southern Ocean and also with the Arctic. It becomes a very complex process. There are a lot of studies that do show indeed that there is some connection what is happening in the South that can affect, for example, the North. There is also a recent study which was published last year. So this study suggests that enhanced Antarctic ice sheet melt can actually stabilize the AMOC, but it happens typically on much longer timescales than the destabilizing timescale that we're looking at. So yes, they do influence the big conveyor belt in the Atlantic Ocean circulation, but of course, to capture all the processes, we need to have like a better understanding on how the AMOC operates and what are its direct but also its remote influences.
1: Your new paper says, quote, "We demonstrate that sufficiently fast forcing can cause an AMOC collapse without crossing a tipping threshold in CO2 or warming levels, questioning the suitability of global warming thresholds for assessing AMOC tipping risk." Big questions come out of that. What sufficiently fast forcing could there be other than global warming?
0: So, of course, the warming rate that really controls whether the AMOC can keep up with all the changes, yes or no. And of course, in our study, we try to estimate like what is like a critical level for which the AMOC does collapse in most of the climate models. And that is about 0.3 degrees warming per 10 years, per decade. So we're currently already at that level. And on top of that, we also have enhanced Greenland ice sheet melt, and that can also cause the AMOC to dwindle down even further.
1: When it comes to protecting the climate of Ireland, the UK, North Europe, this new science seems to mean that some of the conferences trying to stay below 1.5 or 2 degrees couldn't protect us against an AMOC collapse. And if not, René, what should we be doing? What should we be aiming for?
0: So the current kind of narrative is that we try to stay below 2 degrees warming. And there are also some suggestions that we can temporarily overshoot, for example, this warming level. And with future technologies that we can also remove carbon dioxide from the atmosphere again, such that we can cool the climate and eventually stay below 2 degrees warming by 2100.

0: However, the current rate of warming is very important if you only look at the AMOC. So in order to reduce the risk of AMOC tipping as much as possible, we need to cut emissions, present-day emissions, as fast as possible, because that will dictate whether the AMOC will remain stable or becomes critically unstable under future warming.
1: Rene, as we wrap up here, please take a few minutes and tell us, what are you working on now and what do you hope to work on next?
0: So we're also currently working on a new study in which we are investigating what would happen with the North Atlantic hurricane season under an AMOC collapse scenario. And this is also very important because the AMOC also influences, of course, big parts of the Northern Hemisphere, especially Northwestern Europe. But it also influences the tropical rain belts and also the tropical regions, such as where hurricanes form. And to our surprise, hurricanes, especially its formation conditions, becomes less favorable. So this could mean that under an AMOC collapse, it could shift, for example, your hurricane season, and maybe it becomes even less pronounced under an AMOC collapse. This is, of course, not like a overall net benefit, because climate risks, of course, change. Other regions could face even more tropical cyclone formation. So this is one of the surprises that we found from our preliminary analysis. So that is, of course, one also a very nice climate impact study to show what the relation between AMOC and hurricanes is.
1: From the University of Utrecht, we have been speaking with Rene van Westen. He's the lead author of the paper, Failure to Track a Stable AMOC State Under Rapid Climate Change. You can find links to all the science we just talked about in my show blog at ecoshock.org, published every Wednesday. Rene, thank you so much for sharing time with our listeners.
0: You're welcome. Thank you so much.
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1: Here is recent Radio EcoShock guest and meteorologist Jeff Berardelli with a quick 3 minutes of the record-smashing summer for everyone in the Northern Hemisphere. Most of you lived through it, and this could be the coolest summer you will ever see.
3: The hottest summer in modern human history, and likely the hottest summer in over 100,000 years before the last ice age. Not only that, but our latest computer model is saying it is possible we may eclipse 2 degrees Celsius warming compared to pre-industrial times in the early part of 2027, in part due to climate change and in part due to this super El Nino. Hey, everybody. I'm Chief Meteorologist and Climate Specialist Jeff Berardelli. Let's dig right into the details. So I pulled the latest ERA5 Copernicus ECMWF European Center data and found that this past summer, June, July, and August was 1.25 degrees Fahrenheit above the 1991-2020 average. And that would put it just a hair ahead of 2024 for the hottest summer on record. Of course, those two could flip. This is preliminary data, but it does seem like it was the hottest globally. And it definitely was the hottest across the U.S., especially in the Southwest, where we had very hot temperatures. And the temperatures for the whole United States on average were around 2.8 degrees Fahrenheit above the 20th century average. Expanding it out to the whole globe so you can see past Europe here, you can see exactly where the hottest anomalies were this summer. The El Nino region in the Pacific, clearly. Also Europe, which was just had a blistering hot summer, and also in parts of Russia and Siberia. And the oceans, it's not urban heat island effect. This is El Nino on top of long-term climate change caused by greenhouse warming. Urban heat island doesn't really affect the global temperatures because it's such a minuscule part of the record. 70% of the Earth is covered in oceans. So in terms of the hottest summers, look at this. Every single one of the 10 hottest summers has been within the past decade. You can see starting in 2016, that's number 6 on the list. You see 2019, you see 2023, you see 2020, and 2026 is the highest, beating 2024 by a hair. Really, really close, but it does look like it's the hottest summer. And it's going to keep getting hotter in terms of anomalies, and that's because El Nino is forecast to peak around November and December. And you can see just how hot it is across the Central Pacific near the equator. Those anomalies are 5, 6, 7 degrees above normal. That's Celsius. And it's likely to peak in the El Nino 3.4 region at somewhere around 4 degrees Celsius above average. Now, the old record is 2.8 degrees Celsius above record. So it's just going to obliterate that record. And because it's such a strong El Nino on top of climate change, the CFS model is saying that we are possibly going to breach 2 degrees Celsius starting in January and February. That would be the first time that we've ever breached 2 degrees Celsius pre-industrial. However, this is short term. After the El Nino ends, those temperatures will drop back down, but they won't drop back down all the way.
1: That was Florida TV meteorologist Jeff Berardelli. Find links to his great work in my show blog at ecoshock.org. I mentioned the heat and the water crisis in the North African country of Tunisia. Here is France 24 Public TV reporting.
4: Residents gather on the steps outside the supermarket, hoping to buy bottled water. In Tunisia, water shortages have left shelves bare and citizens desperate.
5: In 3 days, I haven't found anything. I came here to check, but there is nothing. Yesterday, I searched and managed to get just a little. We can do without electricity, but water, no.
6: I'm a shopkeeper and I don't even have water for myself. I have a young daughter and no water to give her to drink. The freezer has been empty for a long time. I don't know why. As soon as water arrives, people rush in and buy 4, 5, or 6 packs at once.
4: It comes as Tunisia swelters under temperatures close to 50 degrees Celsius. The heat is driving power cuts, disrupting the country's water distribution system, which is dependent on electrically powered pumping stations. To help ease the crisis, authorities have arranged for bottled water to be distributed to major retail outlets in Greater Tunis, a move officials hope will restore public confidence.
7: The water is available under the supervision of the Minister of Commerce, the Minister of Interior, and the Governor of Benarus. Everything is available. There's a little shortage, but the situation is normal. The supply is available.
4: But the situation remains tense. In recent weeks, a number of demonstrations have been held across the country calling for President Kais Saied to step down and for an end to the water and electricity shortages.
1: Imagine 50-degree days on and on. Infrastructure, including the whole water system, breaks down. Tunisia was comfortable and cultured when I traveled there in the late 1970s. Now the nation of gardens and oases is too hot for humans. The tide of people trying to escape Africa and the sizzling Middle East will come and it will grow. Southern Europe cannot be their destination. A new study in Nature, September 7th, finds across 34 countries the heat from 2022 mortality events, well, they'd be 26 times more likely in Southern Europe than under pre-industrial conditions. And that is 10 times the European average. They're talking about tens of thousands of deaths every year due to extreme heat. And that may be the new normal. We will end this with another kind of ending. Longtime inspiration for living and growing with nature, Wendell Berry has passed on August 31st. He was 92. Wendell was a seventh-generation farmer in Henry County, Kentucky. He became university-educated, actually a professor for a while, then went back to the land. He's a poet, an anti-war activist, and a sage. Wendell Berry fed so many of us in mind and spirit. You should get to know Wendell. Look it up. I'm Alex Smith. Thank you for listening and caring about our world.

0: Welcome to Grace, where we gather in Christ, grow in love for God and neighbor, and go into the world to serve and share that love with all. Good morning. I'm Pastor Kim, and on behalf of myself, Pastor Mark, Pastor Sophia, Pastor Cindy, and Richard Newell, who is bringing us the message, our musicians and audiovisual team, our liturgist, we welcome you to Grace. If you are new to Grace, either in person or online, we do encourage you to pick up a bag that is in the back. It's a nice little bag with some information about Grace United Methodist Church. Grace is a church that embraces diversity in our congregation. We dedicate ourselves to Christ-like hospitality and compassion. We believe that all persons are of sacred worth. You are welcome here. We continue our sermon series this week called Kingdom Come, Living God's Way in an Upside-Down World. And in this six-week series, Jesus invites us into a different way of living, one marked by hope, by growth, by generosity, courage, and radical welcome. And as we journey through the Matthew's Gospel, we discover that God's kingdom is already breaking into our world and inviting us to participate in it every day. So today's sermon topic is the ultimate question. Grace UMC is also a church that dedicates itself and is passionate to live into our mission of forming disciples of Jesus who further the kingdom of God. We have a call to that purpose, to gather, to grow, and to go. And so we have several opportunities that I'll mention here, but you can find those online under our events tab at peopleofgrace.org, in the hallway with the flyers, on our brochure, in the back. And if you don't get any of those things, please let us know and we can make sure that you're on the email or that you have that brochure. Our registration is open for the fall. That means it's open for our children, our youth, and our music programs, as well as our adult formation programs. I'll be sharing a little bit more about that in just a moment. We have our final outdoor worship on Sunday, September 6th at 9 a.m. The golf outing for men and women is coming up, and so we ask that you register for that by September 1st. We also have our over 50 event on September 17th called Stars, Stripes, and All That Jazz, where we're having a jazz band come in. We're having some hamburgers, which I believe might be from Culver's, so it's going to be a fun opportunity that day. The cost is $15. You can either register at the desk or online for that. And then September 13th, it's a great opportunity for all of us to be together in relationship building, and it's an intergenerational opportunity at 3:30 in the afternoon for us to come together. We're starting a new sermon series, and this will kind of bring some of that idea of making space for grace together in this space that we will share at 3:30 to 5 o'clock. There'll be a light meal. We do ask you to register. Again, there is a registration at the desk, or there will be one in your Friday email coming up. There's also four opportunities for you to grow further during our sermon series to make space for grace in having new rhythms. There'll be two opportunities on Sunday morning, one at 9:15 with the Hearts on Fire group, one with Pastor Sophia at Sunday and 2:31, and then on Mondays with Pastor Cindy at 1 p.m. with the Sisters group, and then at 6 p.m. with myself and my husband Glenn in room 2:31. These are small group opportunities where we'll dig deeper into the sermons that we heard, and so we encourage you to be part of that. Maybe you'll meet some new people and learn something as well. You can find all of that at peopleofgrace.org under the events tab. We now welcome Kelvin Fee, our chairman of the finance committee, for a finance moment.
1: Thank you, Pastor Cindy. I'm Kelvin Fee. I'm the chairman of the finance committee here at Grace. And I just wanted to give you an update on kind of where we're at on our budget year to date and kind of what we're looking at for the rest of the year. So the good news is that when you look at year over year giving, July of last year versus July this year, the congregation is given $50,000, a little over $50,000 more than we did last year at this time. So that's good news. The flip side is that when you look at the budget for 2026, we are currently sitting at about $100,000 behind budget on giving, with roughly 4.5 months to go to the end of the year. So our budget for this year is about $1.5 million. It was an increase of about $150,000 year over year. So The good news is that we're up 50,000 year over year. The flip side is that summer's been kind of tough and we're behind budget a little bit. So what I would ask for you to do is there's still time for you to give for August, which would help us greatly. And certainly we want to make up the difference by the end of the year. So we're doing some amazing things here at this church. On the expense side, we're doing very well. It's really just a revenue issue and just kind of paying the bills and doing what we need to do to kind of keep the lights on, if you will. So, but anything that you can give, we'll be grateful towards the budget, and I'll keep you up to date as we go for the next couple of months. But anyway, I just want to give you a real quick update, and thank you for your generosity and all that you do here for the church. Thank you.
0: Please join me in an attitude of prayer. Gracious God, as we gather in your presence, quiet our hearts and open our minds to your voice. Help us hear again the question Jesus asked, and give us courage to consider what it means to know him, trust him, and follow him. As we continue seeking to live your way in an upside-down world, shape our lives by your grace and lead us more fully into your kingdom. Now we come together to pray the breakthrough prayer. Almighty God, the people of grace long to fulfill your purpose for us. Holy Spirit, show us the way. In Jesus' name, amen. Please rise in body and or spirit as you're able as we sing together hymn 339, Come Sinners to the Gospel Feast.

0: You may be seated. I'd like to invite those who are presenting Charlie Vernon Oland for Christian Baptism to please come forward. This is Mom Emily and grandparents, Bill and Barbara, who've been joining us for some time now. Emily is currently looking, exploring several church homes in Chicago where she lives. But in the meantime, we're going to invite Charlie, initiate him into God's kingdom here with us at Grace. Brothers and sisters in Christ, through the sacrament of baptism, we are initiated into Christ's holy church. We are incorporated into God's mighty acts through water and given new birth through water and the Spirit. All this is God's gift, offered to us without price. So, on behalf of the whole church, I have some questions. Do you renounce the spiritual forces of wickedness, reject the evil powers of this world, and repent of your sin? If so, say, I do. Do you accept the freedom and power God gives you to resist evil, injustice, and oppression in whatever forms they present themselves? If so, say, I do. Do you confess Jesus Christ as your Savior and put your whole trust in his grace and promise to serve him as your Lord in union with the church which Christ has opened to people of all ages, nations, and races? If so, say, I do. Will you nurture Charlie in Christ's holy church that by your teaching and example, he may be guided to accept God's grace for himself, to profess his faith openly, and to lead a Christian life? So say, I will.
1: And do you, as Christ's body, the church, reaffirm both your rejection of sin and your commitment to Christ? If so, please say, we do.
2: We do.
1: Will you nurture one another in the Christian faith and life and include Charlie in your care? With God's help,
0: we will proclaim the good news and live according to the example of Christ. We will surround Charlie with a community of love and forgiveness, that he may grow in his faith.
2: And become faithful.
1: We will pray for him that he may be a true disciple, walks in the way that leads to life.
0: The Lord be with you. Let us pray. Eternal Father, when nothing existed but chaos, you swept across the dark waters and brought forth light. In the days of Noah, you saved those on the ark through water. After the flood, you set in the clouds a rainbow. When you saw your people as slaves in Egypt, you led them to freedom through the sea, and their children you brought through the Jordan to the land which you promised. Sing to the Lord, all the earth. Tell of God's mercy each day. In the fullness of time, you sent Jesus, nurtured in the water of a womb. He was baptized by John and anointed by your Spirit. He called his disciples to share in the baptism of his death and resurrection and to make disciples of all nations. Declare Christ's works to the nations, his glory among all the people. Pour out your Holy Spirit to bless this gift of water and those who receive it, to wash away their sin and clothe them in righteousness throughout their lives, that dying and being raised with Christ, they may share in his final victory. All praise to you. Play with me in the water. Play with me in the water. Yeah. What name do you give this child?
3: Charlie.
0: Charlie. I baptize you in the name of the Father, in the name of the Son, and in the name of the Holy Spirit. Place hands. May the Holy Spirit come upon you. You may grow, having been born with water and the Spirit. You may grow to be a faithful disciple of Jesus Christ. And a good son. Now it is our joy to welcome our new brother in Christ.
1: Through baptism, You are incorporated by the Holy Spirit into God's new creation and made to share in Christ's royal priesthood. We are all one in Christ Jesus. With joy and thanksgiving, we welcome you as a member of a family of Christ.
0: Yeah, it's on your head, isn't it? Why is there water on my head?
1: And we have a small gift for you. Look at it, Charlie. You get your own onesie that reminds you that you're loved, that you're a child of God. And this is the certificate for you, and then for Rebecca. And then this is a little book that shares the faith journey.
0: Congratulations.
1: Thank you.

This music was taken from Mendelssohn's Magic Oratorio, Elijah. At Mount Carmel, Elijah challenged the people to choose between worshiping the God of Israel and the pagan deity, Baal. And so the priests of Baal were supposed to bring down fire from heaven. They shouted and they prayed, they leaped upon the altars they had made, they cut themselves with knives until the blood gushed out. And this went on all day, and of course nothing happened except Elijah mocked. But when it came time for the evening sacrifice, Elijah built up the altar of the Lord, which was broken down, and prepared the sacrifices, and then he said, "Draw near, O ye people, come to me."

Good morning. Would you join me in the prayer for illumination? Lord, open our hearts and minds by the power of your Holy Spirit, that as the scriptures are read and your word proclaimed, we may hear with joy what you say to us today. Amen. Today's scripture reading is from Matthew 16, verses 13 through 20. Peter declares that Jesus is the Messiah. When Jesus came to the region of Caesarea Philippi, he asked his disciples, "Who do people say the Son of Man is?" They replied, "Some say John the Baptist, others say Elijah, and still others Jeremiah or one of the prophets." "But what about you?" he asked. "Who do you say I am?" Simon Peter answered, "You are the Messiah, the Son of the living God." Jesus replied, "Blessed are you, Simon, son of Jonah, for this was not revealed to you by flesh and blood, but my Father in heaven. And I tell you that you are Peter, and on this rock I will build my church, and the gates of Hades will not overcome it. I will give you the keys of the kingdom of heaven. Whatever you bind on earth will be bound in heaven, and whatever you loose on earth will be loosed in heaven." Then he ordered his disciples not to tell anyone that he was the Messiah. This is the word of God for you, the people of God. Thanks be to God.

Well, good morning. Would you please join me in a moment of prayer? Loving and gracious God, we come before you this morning with thankful hearts, thankful for the space to worship you and be in community with others. We ask that the words spoken this morning be yours and that our hearts are open to hear what you want us to hear. In Jesus' name, amen. Well, in this morning's scripture, we hear Jesus asking his disciples two really big, in fact, I would say profound questions. And in Peter's answer to the second, we get what I believe to be an answer with far-reaching consequences. However, before we delve into this too much, I want to set the stage, so to speak, as to where Jesus and his disciples were when he had this conversation. And what I have found to be true in studying Scripture is that there are no coincidences. Jesus does not waste opportunities to make a point. In our Scripture reading this morning, I think this is quite clear. His disciples were in an area called Caesarea Philippi, which is a mountainous region, and it was noted for the many springs which feed the River Jordan, and for its lengthy history of pagan worship. In fact, to this day, you go to that area and you'd see the relics of these pagan temples. But it was also a place that became a center of Roman administration. The significance of these facts, I hope, will soon become clear. Now, as I stated earlier, this morning's scripture presents us with two of the deeper questions in all of scripture. And in Peter, we get what I feel is a life-changing answer. The first question Jesus asks is, who do people say the Son of Man is? Now, the responses are John the Baptist, Elijah, Jeremiah, or one of the prophets. And it is a rather easy question, as Jesus is just asking what they have heard people are saying about him. But then Jesus asked a more directed, bigger question when he asked, who do you say I am? Let's pause for a moment because I want us to think about this question. How would you feel asking your closest friends, family, or colleagues this same question? I mean, this direct question really puts them on the spot and makes us vulnerable, both of which can be uncomfortable. They are asked to state out loud who they believe you to be. What would their answers be? Could you or I handle the truth? This question is going to go unanswered for now because, more importantly, the question, who do you say Jesus is one that all of us as Christians ought to be asking and answering ourselves, not just one time, but all along our Christian walk. When you think about it, every person on this planet believes something about God, but this belief can be as varied as there are shades of red in a paint store. Even we Christians can believe different things about God who we worship. Not only that, but our understanding of God, our theology, can change over our lifetime. In fact, I believe, and I hope that it does change as we grow our faith. But I believe why this question is so very important is because how we answer directly affects how we live our faith, how we live out our lives. For example, if you believe that God is like a divine scorekeeper, keeping score of all the good deeds and bad deeds and all of your sins, then I think you would live your life very carefully, hoping that in the end your good deeds outweigh the bad. And in fact, a life like that would be one lived in fear, trying to do good deeds, not because of the right thing to do, but because you're doing them in the hopes that they carry more clout than the bad ones. If, on the other hand, you believe God is accepting, loving, and welcoming, but also distant, and just waiting around in heaven until your life is over with, and you join him, then you may not worry about your deeds at all, and most importantly, whether you are pleasing and serving God with your life. However, this goes much deeper than that.
Because what I believe about God affects all sorts of other things in our lives, like how we pray. If our belief about God is one of a distant and indifferent God watching us patiently and the world around us unfold, then we may not spend time in prayer asking God to help us, to guide us. Imagine a person who believes that the rules are that God should not intervene in our lives or in the world. Then it might not be surprising for us to find that they do not believe in God. What we believe about God matters. If we think of God as a stern and merciful judge, then we might avoid prayer altogether, but for a different reason, because we wouldn't dare ask God for anything so as not to upset him. Then again, if we think of God as a God who loves us, then we might ask God for help, for guidance. If we see God as a loving and caring, then our prayer life would be one where we'd freely talk to God about our day, our concerns, our joys. How we pray, in other words, very much depends on what we believe about God. But what we believe about God affects more than just our prayer life. It affects how we look at and deal with the challenges that we all face throughout our lives. Loss, illness, loneliness, even the joys we experience along the way are affected. Our belief about God affects how we navigate these circumstances. Do we believe that God created the bad things that we experience to challenge us or to punish us? Do we blame him for the bad things that we experience or see around us? Do we believe that he is testing our faith? Or do we see these as challenges, as just part of life, and ask God to help us navigate through them and even take them away if it serves him? That the good things are also blessings. You see, what we believe about God affects every aspect of our life, including how we navigate through the challenges and feel about the good. As I mentioned, I believe how we feel about God affects our life, but also how we die. As some of you may know, I've been blessed to have more than one career in my life. And in what I term my second go-around, I worked as a hospice social worker. And in this capacity, I had the privilege of being with many people during their end-of-life process. And in what I feel was one of the most transformative experiences for me was to see the difference between someone dying who has faith in God and a person who does not believe. The former appearing to have a more peaceful death, where the non-believer struggling in ways that was hard to experience. Now, both experienced moments of trepidation, which certainly is to be expected because dying is unknown for us. But it goes deeper than that. For in talking with these patients, some of whom had faith and some didn't, I perceived a sense of a future with the ones that had faith, something that was beyond here. Where with the unbelievers, a feeling that I got was, it could best be described as, this is it. These experiences have given me pause to examine my own life and how I see Jesus. So, what we believe about God matters more than anything else in life. And I believe that is probably why God initiated this conversation in today's scripture reading. Jesus knew that what disciples thought of him would affect their lives going forward, affect their ministries, the message they would bring to the world. Their theology, the understanding of God mattered. It mattered 2,000 years ago, and it matters today. So Jesus sat and had the conversation with them. Now, we've already talked about this first question, and that it was a rather straightforward one and easy to answer. But then Jesus posed a more challenging question to them. Who do you say I am? And Peter answered this by saying, you are the Messiah, the Son of the living God, to which Jesus responded by blessing him and saying that his Father in heaven revealed this to Peter,
and not man. And Jesus went on to say, you are Peter, and calling Peter the rock on which I will build my church. Remember I mentioned that Peter's answer was profound? That's because it is. It was described as a revelation from the Father. It emphasizes that a true understanding of Jesus comes from divine insight and not from human reasoning. It is the foundation of the church when Jesus says, Peter is a rock on which he will build his church. It is also where Peter acknowledges Jesus' role and understanding in his mission on this earth. And it was a significant moment in Scripture. It is also informative. As I mentioned earlier, that Jesus selected this location to pose these two questions, a location that is known for pagan rituals and being a seat of Roman authority. On the face of it, we might be thinking to ourselves that this, Jesus' second question, is rather an easy question to answer as well. I mean, we've all been to church many times, and perhaps we read the Bible regularly. We've been to book studies. Perhaps, especially when we're young, we attended Sunday school. So our answer to this question may very well be the Son of the Living God, the Messiah. Easy answer? Perhaps. But Jesus wants more than that. He wants us to answer this question not just with an answer that others have told us. He wants this question answered not just with our heads, but also our hearts, our souls, and how we live our lives. If Jesus himself were to ask you that question, how would you answer? Is your life reflecting your answer? What do you believe about Jesus? Your life's course will be affected, and it matters more than anything else in the world. There is another piece of this question that I believe is very important for us to think about today. And this is one of the reasons why I'm very glad I'm only on staff here at Grace Church and not a professor. And that is because to me, just as important as to what our answer to Jesus' question is when and where do we ask it? And what I mean by this is that this question demands an answer not just in a classroom, but in a hospital room. Not just in our homes, but in a funeral home. Not solely on Sunday mornings, but during those nights we cannot sleep, when we toss and we turn. This question deserves an answer not just when our lives are hitting on all cylinders, but when life is falling apart around us. That is when theology's rubber hits the road, so to speak. That's when our faith is tested, when our answer to Jesus' question, who do you say I am, comes from how we respond to life's challenges. It comes from how we live our lives. It comes from our action, not just words. Now, we all face challenges in life, experience seasons that can and do challenge our deepest held beliefs. And it is during these seasons that we need to think about this question again and answer with our hearts, soul, mind, and all of our strength. These times call us to struggle again with who we believe Jesus is. At a time to wrestle with what we believe God is doing in our world today, and what as followers of Jesus Christ we are being called to do. There's one last piece, this whole question that I believe is vitally important. To look at this, we need to go back to Peter's answer to Jesus' question. Remember, Peter answered by saying, you are the Messiah, the Son of the Living God. To which Jesus responded by blessing Peter and telling him that and the others that Jesus will build his church on the rock solid foundation that is Peter's faith. Further, Jesus said that the gates of Hades would not prevail against it.
And when we consider this was all said on the outskirts of a pagan empire, it becomes, for me at least, more significant. It is also important because it is the first time that Jesus uses the word church in the Gospels. Don't you think that's significant? Because I know I do. And Peter's answer becomes the very foundation of the church. Jesus promises to build his church on the solid faith of Peter. And Jesus connects the dots for us by connecting Peter's answer about who he believes Jesus is to his promise to build his church. This, I believe, is significant because Jesus is telling all of us that we will never get it right outside of a church community, a community of believers. I believe we need community, the community that Jesus founded. We have the Bible for this reason, but more generally, God knows that we won't be able to confess our faith in him correctly or consistently if we're not part of an active a church community. Now, for us mortals, believing and understanding all of this is just simply too great to go alone. And this is especially true during rough seasons when doubts seem all too ominous. We need each other. We need to be with and part of a community of believers. And Jesus knows this. This is why so much of his ministry on earth was spent building community and why he built the church. Yes, I know that churches, Grace Church included, are not perfect. There may be things about our church that may unsettle us. And this is just a fact because none of us, after all, are perfect. But this is Jesus' plan for the world. He began the church to share the good news that is the gospel with all the world, to bring healing, hope, peace, justice, and love to all the ends of the earth. He promises that as we share the good news, nothing can or will prevail against us. Nothing will separate us from the love that is Jesus Christ. This is a theology, a sure foundation built upon a rock that we can build and share a life of hope and meaning upon. One that no matter what storms come our way, will last.

0: He wants to hear our asks and our joys, and he wants us to be assured that he will be with us throughout the end of the age. That is who Jesus is. In the name of the Father, Son, the Holy Spirit, and let the church say, Amen.
1: Thank you, Richard. And now we come at a time of, we'll take our registration pads and update any information that you have on them and pass them back and forth, and you can take a peek and look and see who's sitting next to you and maybe say hello. And if you're new with us today, if you place your email there, you'll receive the same weekly updates that we send out to everyone in the church, and you can get a better feel of what's going on at Grace. And as always, we say, learn to use our website. It's a very interactive, wonderful website. You can see what's going on longer into the future. You can make a connection with anyone on the staff. You can ask for prayers. And it's a really very interactive website. And as always, Grace is a church of prayer. If you'll see the blue prayer cards in front of you, if you have a prayer on your heart, if you'll place that a little bit later in the service in the plate, or there's a prayer box in the rear of the church. Let us now prepare our hearts and minds for prayer. Heavenly Father, we gather before you today with hearts open to the transformative power of your word. We thank you for the incredible privilege spoken by your Son, Jesus, that our eyes are blessed because they see in our hearts, and our ears because they hear. Grant us the humility to never take for granted the spiritual truth you have graciously revealed to us, truth that prophets and righteous people longed to see, but many did not. Father, as the seed of your word is sown in our lives, we pray for the condition of our hearts. Protect us from the hardness of the wayside. Do not let the enemy snatch away the truth before it can take root in our lives. Forgive us for the times we have been indifferent, distracted, or unreceptive to your voice. We also pray for those among us experiencing shallow faith and that they have not yet listened and heard your word. Father, we receive your word. Let us receive it with immediate joy. Give it the depth it needs to survive in our lives. Break up the rocky ground beneath the surface of our hearts. When trials and tribulations or persecutions arise because of the word, strengthen our roots. Keep us strong. Do not let us stumble, wither, or fall away when faith demands a cost. But yet quiet the worries of our heart and of the things of this life. Turn our eyes away from the false promise of riches. Do not let the thorns of life choke out your spirit in us, Lord. Let us now pray in silence for ourselves that we may find the ways that will keep us growing closer to the Father and His Spirit and His Word. Let us pray.

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1: Cultivate in each person in this congregation a soft, receptive, and enduring faith that bears fruit 36 and 100 fold for your kingdom. Help us to try in our lives to produce good fruit. Make our hearts good, soft soil. Help us hear your word, understand it, and live it out so that we may bear a rich harvest in your kingdom. Father, we thank you today for the blessings of hearing as you have opened our ears and opened our eyes to see truth. You open our ears to hear your voice each and every day. Give us the strength and the desire to listen. We are truly blessed. Help us never take your word for granted. Fill our hearts with deep joy for the grace you give us each day. In all these things, we pray in Jesus' name.

0: Amen. And now let us pray our Lord's Prayer together. Our Father, who art in heaven, hallowed be thy name. Thy kingdom come, thy will be done, on earth as it is in heaven. Give us this day our daily bread, and forgive us our sins as we forgive those who sin against us. And lead us not into temptation, but deliver us from evil. For thine is the kingdom, and the power, and the glory forever. Amen.
1: Every gift we bring says something about who we believe Christ to be and what we believe the church is for. On this rock, Christ is still building, and he has entrusted us with the keys, the resources, the welcome, and the open doors. Now let us give as those who confess Christ, not only with our lips, but with our lives. Ushers will come forward.

job. I'm so proud of you. 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Oh my God, great job. Thank you so much. Now let us pray. O living God, you revealed to Peter what flesh and blood could not teach. And with that confession, you began to build your church. Receive these gifts as our confession and our answer to the question your Son still asks us. Use what we offer to unlock doors, to lose what binds your people, and to build in this place a church that the gates of death cannot overcome. We give in the name of Jesus, our Messiah, the Son of the living God. Amen. Please remain standing for the closing hymn. The hymn number is 400, Come, Thou Fount of Every Blessing.

0: Well, this concludes our service. I invite you to go through those doors in this absolutely beautiful Sunday weather. Continue to ask the question of who Jesus is and live your life like it. In the name of the Father, Son, and the Holy Spirit, amen.
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0: 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And Oregon runs it back for a touchdown.
1: For Kalen Clay, it was a humbling moment, but he didn't let stopping short of the goal line stop him short of his life's goals. Kalen became an All-American and played 4 years in the NFL. 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
0: Verdad. That's just my vibe.
1: Now how about we open up some drinks and really get this party started? You did remember to buy the cases, right?
0: Huh?

0: Hey, bro, this apartment is missing something.
1: You thinking what I'm thinking?
0: Yeah, on three.
1: One, two, three. A dog.
0: Yeah, a dog.
1: Were you about to say a slip and slide?
0: No.
1: Let's just go to adopt.
0: Adopt?
1: Yeah, adopt pet shelter. Come on, I'll show you.
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That was new music here on FM 89 called Mount Jackson by Dogwood Tales. And I hope you are having a good weekend. I hope it was at least less stressful than mine. Here at North Central, the Wi-Fi has always been notoriously bad. But for some reason, the Wi-Fi decided to completely stop working for me. And that made it increasingly difficult to do my homework. And I have a pretty big assignment coming up, so I was kind of freaking out. I tried everything to get this Wi-Fi going. I asked an RA for help. I tried to call IT, but it sucks that like IT and all of North Central services aren't available on the weekend, because if you have a problem, you're kind of just like screwed until the weekend's over. But I tried everything, and then I decided to walk to Starbucks to do my homework there to use the free Wi-Fi. And then I found out that the reason my Wi-Fi wasn't working was because I needed to reset my school password. But the only way to reset my school password was to get on Wi-Fi. So you can see how it's kind of stupid how that worked out. But because the Wi-Fi was out, I got to read a very, very good comic book. I got to read Batman, The Court of Owls Saga. And I have to say, that is probably one of the best comic books I read. Like, the plot twist was really good. So if you guys are bored this week or next weekend, and you find your way into a comic book shop, I suggest you get that comic book, because it is a very good read. But next up, we have Chocolate Cake by Crowded House.

That was Dilated by Will Awake, new music here on FM 89. Now, if you remember me from the Tuesday and Sunday shifts, I've mentioned multiple times that I was trying to get some concert tickets. And I never said which concert, but cat's out of the bag. It was Steve Lacy concert tickets. And I was lucky enough that Steve Lacy added a second day to his concert. The first day was going to be on Wednesday, but he added a concert date for Thursday, so there was going to be another ticket sale. And luckily, I was able to get in line for the ticket sales and purchase a ticket for about $107, I think. But the resales for the first day were going for like $250. So thank goodness I was able to cut the price down. And also they say that for concerts, the second day is better because I guess the artist just plays more songs or plays better songs. But now I'm just thinking about what I wear to a Steve Lacy concert, because I know a lot of people who listen to Steve Lacy are very fashionable, but that is not something I was told I had to be to listen to Steve Lacy. So now I'm getting concerned that I'm going to show up to this concert looking really bad compared to everyone else. But next up, we have Don't Drag Me Down by Social Distortions.

that song was by Mold called Superseded. More new music here on FM 89. And I know I said that my weekend has been pretty hectic because of North Central's Wi-Fi, but it is also because I recently started training for my new job, which is making churros. And I have to say, although it looks easy, I mean, how hard can it be to put some toppings on a churro and cover it in cinnamon sugar? Let me tell you, my fingers still hurt from the burns I got yesterday. These churros are piping hot, and there's just so much memorization when it comes to making these churros, and also like the process to make sure there's no like contamination when you're dealing with like pistachios for nut allergies. It is very, very hard. I was much better working the cash register because, I mean, that's just pressing buttons and also talking to people, which I have to say, I'm pretty good at talking to people or talking in general. So I was really nervous to be moved away from the cashier to the making churros. They didn't let me work with the coffee machines yet because I heard the coffee machines are pretty complex. And it's not like they're letting me like fry these churros. But as soon as these churros are out of the fryer, I have to pick them up and put them in sugar and like hold them in my hands. And I'm tempted to show up to training today with band-aids wrapped around my fingers just to stop some of the burning. But yeah, yesterday was very, very hectic. So, but speaking of churros, the place I'm actually working at is having their grand opening tomorrow in downtown Naperville. This is not sponsored, I repeat, not sponsored, but if you would like to come and check out Lola's Churros, I think the grand opening is at 4 p.m. tomorrow. I have to say, the churros are very good, and so are like the milkshakes and the drinks. I had a sip of the brownie milkshake, and it was heavenly. But next up, we have Give It All by Rise Against.

It's the Battle of Britain. British planes are stalling. Irreplaceable pilots lost. Tilly Schilling is tasked with fixing the problem. 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History altered. Thanks to Tilly Schilling, female engineer. 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

That was new music here on FM 89 called Shallow Grave by Showing Teeth. And it's time to talk about late night cravings. Now, I am a victim of late night cravings, mostly because I am up late at night. And also because I try to eat like earlier in the day, so I'm not overeating. But I always end up overeating anyway. It's a problem, but late night cravings. Last night, it was ceviche and aguachiles. But usually, it's more like a sweet treat, like a cookie or like just like a sweet, like a drink, like a matcha or a pumpkin chai. But then I also, at night, I crave like canes. Or for some weird reason, I find that when I try not to eat as much as I usually do, I crave things that I don't usually crave. Like I started to crave Jack in the Box, but I don't really eat Jack in the Box. Even when I could have technically like allowed myself to eat Jack in the Box, I never wanted Jack in the Box. But for some reason, whenever I'm like trying to work on my diet, I always end up craving their curly fries, which to me just, it doesn't make any sense as to why that happens. But I mean, you know, the heart wants what it wants. But next up we have All Night by Ginger Root.

That was Static Planet by Doom Planet. And speaking of Doom, did anybody see the Avengers on Endgame Encore spoilers? Those were pretty good. I haven't gone to see it, but now that I saw the spoilers, I don't think I'm going to see it because that's just more money in my pocket. But I have to say that it does make me more excited for Avengers Endgame. And then also, in more in the superhero realm, I am very upset at the casting of, I think it's Nightwing or Red Hood, but I think they casted Mason Thames as either Nightwing or Red Hood, and I am not happy about it. I think that's horrible casting. Nothing against the guy. I just don't think he's that good of an actor. I just don't think he's ready to play like a superhero like that. Me and my roommate were talking about it, and he was good in The Black Phone. I didn't see the second Black Phone, but she said he was good in that one too, but I don't know. But I just don't think he has what it takes to be a superhero and to be like Dick Grayson or Jason Todd or anything like that. I just don't picture him in that role. Don't ask me who I picture in that role, but it's not him. And I know there's like talk about Timothée Chalamet as being the new Tony Stark in the Marvel reboot, which I also don't support. I just can't see him in that role. And I'm getting fatigued of these actors. Like Mason Thames has been like 5 movies this year. And so it was like Timothée Chalamet. I just feel like Timothée Chalamet plays like the same role every time, and I just can't stand it. I'm just not a big fan of Timothée Chalamet. So I'm hoping that all of these like rumors are just rumors and that they pick someone who's like actually a good actor. But next up is This Too Shall Pass by OK Go.

0: Hey, Joey, what are you doing, man?
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0: Why would you do that? That drive is like 4 hours. Are you nuts?
1: Well, how else am I supposed to keep up with Cardinal athletics?
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1: Wait, for real? This whole time?
0: Yeah, WONC covers football, basketball, softball, and baseball.
1: Wish I would have known that before. Could have saved a ton on gas money.
2: WONC Sports covers Cardinal athletics. We go so you don't have to.

That was Pandemonium by Pamela, and it is the end of my shift. It is my favorite part of my shift, and it is to give you bad dad jokes. I'll give you 3 for the day, but then I am afraid I have to go back to my churro training. Pray for my fingers. Okay, first one. What do you call a man who can't stand? Kneel. All right, what do you call a woman who can't stand? Eileen. Okay, now, what do you call a cow with no legs? Ground beef. Oof, and with that, it is towards the end of my shift. I hate to leave you, but I leave you in good hands. Next up, we have Low Life by Neck Deep.

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0: I'm home.
1: Oh, hi, sweetheart.
0: Who's this?
1: His name is Freckles. I adopted him from the Naperville Area Humane Society.
0: Why didn't you give me a heads up?
1: I saw him, and I just had to adopt him immediately.
0: Well, welcome home, Freckles.
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Up on Cripple Creek by The Band. This is Lola. I hope you're having a great Sunday afternoon. As always, I'll be with you for these next couple of hours, so feel free to start sending in any song requests you may have to 630-637-8989. We'll keep it going with the music. This is Donna Said by Pardoner.

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That was Something to Be Said by St. Clair here for our new music. So I am going to be hanging out with you, like I mentioned, and I want to get started off by talking about my weekends, particularly what I did Friday night. And that was go out to a bar with some of my roommates here on campus. Now, I've been 21 for a hot while now. My birthday is in December. But like going out, like kind of like late at night, you know, like going drinking, anything along those terms kind of just isn't my vibe. That's just not the type of person I am. A, I really don't like alcohol. B, I'm someone who prefers to be in bed, you know, by like 10 p.m. So like the fact that the night starts at 10 p.m. when you know, when you go out to bars and stuff like that is kind of a little baffling to me. So my friends and I were in our senior year, so we were kind of pushing ourselves, telling ourselves this was our year to finally like go out, spend the night doing stuff, even though we typically be in bed during those hours. So I want to kind of chat with you about my first kind of going out experience. So definitely stay tuned if you want to hear all about that coming up. But for now, we'll get back to the music here for you on FM 89. This will be Little Apple Girl by Ultimate Fake Book.

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Interstate Love Affair by Haywire 617 Music here on FM 89. So continuing with my going out tales of sorts, I was actually kind of surprised to hear from some of my friends who, you know, go out more often about the, I guess, kind of lack of places that you can go in downtown Naperville. I just kind of assumed there'd be more and it'd be like really busy, but it's kind of like, from my, what I've gauged, kind of like only a handful of really kind of main places that are in like popular places, and a few of them are outside, which it was cold Friday night, my friends and I who went really didn't want to spend too much time outside at those locations, so we really just went to one, which is Features, which a lot of people, very popular bar for my understanding of kind of the downtown Naperville scene, so that's really the only place we ended up going that Friday night. But it was definitely a good atmosphere inside. I enjoyed that part of it, to be sure. But going more into the specifics of what exactly we did and kind of what my experience is like once we actually reached the bar will be kind of coming up next. We'll go back to the music here for you, though, here on FM 89. Feel free to send any requests to 630-637-8989. We are going to have some more music. This is I Don't Want to Give Up by Descendants.

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3: It's how the hustle goes. See what the jukebox is. Sets and compliments. Don't tell me, do you think it'd be alright?
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2: I think that I'm starting to fight. I'm putting your happiness before mine. Cause last year was pretty shit.

That was some special features here on FM 89 for our new music. That was Polls. So kind of wrapping up my conversation here about my Friday night out. Once we actually like got to the bar, my friend who I was going with, who like she's been out a few times before, she kind of warned me and my other roommate of like, you know, you guys aren't gonna like this. It's kind of very much just you drink, sometimes you get food, and then you just kind of sit around or stand around and talk. And so I very much had my expectations low. And when we got there, that was kind of very much what ended up happening as well. So I definitely think the experience, you know, kind of common sense, but it has to do with the people who you're bringing with you. So I'm glad my friends were there with me to kind of keep me entertained. We all just kind of chatted. We got some fries, which were very, very good fries also for just like some classic bar food. But yeah, we just had a conversation, but you know, obviously the music was so loud in the bar that it was more like a yelling contest of sorts. So definitely not my favorite activity, but I'm glad I kind of pushed myself to get out of my comfort zone, try something new. And I do plan to continue to try to push myself in that way throughout the rest of my senior year here. But speaking of things that I would rather kind of be spending my night doing, I think that's what we're going to switch topics to coming up in the next hour. But for now, we'll get back to the music and more from me coming up. But this will be Rising by Stuck Mojo.

0: 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Here at the Alive Center, we couldn't agree more. We allow teens to operate their own clubs and classes to build leadership and social skills in the youth of today.
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Like Me Less by Harrison Gordon. New music here on FM 89. This is still Lola, and I will be with you for the rest of this hour here. And last hour, I was talking about, you know, going out on a Friday night with my friends, going to a bar, that type of thing, and how it is not my ideal way to spend my evenings. But instead, I want to talk about for this hour the ideal way in which I would spend my evenings, and that is going to be just like hanging out with my friends in the context of doing something. So whereas, you know, like going out to a bar, you're kind of just there to like chat, I like to be able to like chat with my friends while also doing something, particularly playing games such as video games. My friends and I play a lot of Roblox all the time. And then recently I've kind of gotten back into this one game that my friends and I have been playing on and off for the past 3 years now here at college, and that is called the History Game. Now, it sounds boring just based off of its name, but for me, as someone who really is kind of like a nerd and like likes things that like have my brain working and things like that, the History Game is kind of my ideal game to play with my friends. I can't lie. So this game was initially introduced to me a few summers ago by one of my friends who I also happen to work with for some campus jobs here, and ever since I've been a big fan. But I will be talking more about the History Game and all of its fun kind of quirks coming up next, but we'll get back to the music here for you. If you have any requests, as always, feel free to send them in. 630-637-8989. This is going to be Waiting Room by Fugazi.

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That was Lucky Star by Sour Widows here for our new music. So, like I've been mentioning, one of my favorite games to play recently is called the History Game. And it's basically just like a glorified trivia pursuit type of thing where it's trivia questions. But the strategy of it are that there are five different categories. So from the top of my head, there is an arts one, there's a sports, there's a people, there's a geography, and there is like a science. So they fall five different categories there. And your goal to win the game is basically to just get one of each of the five categories and then you win. However, if you get three of one category, that counts as one card of a different category. So for me, for example, I'm not the best at sports and sports knowledge. So sometimes I'll try to like go for three arts cards instead and then don't even bother with getting trying to get a sports card, something like that, for example. But it's a lot of fun. I was kind of introduced to it again from this one friend who was on orientation staff with me. So we play it a lot during the summer, post orientations, and then we also happen to work together in admissions where we are tour guides together. So recently she's been bringing it around to work in admissions as well. So that's been a lot of fun to kind of just give myself a brain break and play a fun game with my friends. But more on this later to wrap up, but we will keep going with the music here for you. This is going to be Bruised by Jack's Mannequin.

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1: You liking the music, man?
0: Yeah, bro, I can feel it. Wait, aren't you Eric Clapton from, like, the Cream? How did you get my house?
1: That's not important. 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
0: Wait, aren't you supposed to be British?
1: I'm just a figment of your imagination. I'm not real.
0: What?

That was Some Money here on WONC. I'm going to be wrapping up my time with you very quickly here, but continuing on with the music, this will be Close to You by Dayglo.

After by Just Penelope, new music here on FM 89. I'm going to be wrapping up my time here with you today. Thanks for hanging out with me. Just to kind of conclude my topic here about the history game. Like I mentioned, just kind of a fun trivia game to be playing with my friends all the time. Definitely a much more preferred kind of way to spend my evenings, hanging out with my friends, asking each other trivia questions, things like that. I think, honestly, a really great way I could kind of combine these two interests of mine is by going to like a bar that has like trivia nights, or like going on their trivia nights. I think that would be a pretty good way to still have kind of like a more like, you know, classic adults going out experience, but still have something kind of like tangible to do while I'm at a bar, that type of thing. I've been to one kind of like trivia night before, but that was just once over the summer, and I think it'd be a lot of fun if I were to go again, especially with these friends that I play the history game with all the time, seeing as trivia is definitely going to be our strong suit here. But yeah, thank you so much for hanging out with me again for these past couple of hours, like always. Definitely stick around for more great music here on FM 89, but we will get back to it. This is going to be our new intelligence by River City Extension.

0: Okay, people, let's get this musical number done. Places, Feed My Starving Children musical, take one.
1: No. We do not have the budget for that, okay? We are not doing a musical number.
0: Well, what's your big idea, huh?
1: We just tell people that Feed My Starving Children is a nonprofit organization that works to provide food for anyone in need and that they're always looking for volunteers. Then we tell them to call 630-851-0404 to learn more. See how much cheaper that is?
2: That's not bad.
0: All right, everyone, pack it up and turn that music off.

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1: Hey.
0: Joe has been going to North Central Athletics events for the last 4 years.
2: Go Cardinals!
0: But Joe is now graduating and moving to California for his new job. At least Joe can still follow the Cardinals thanks to WONC Sports. They broadcast live play-by-play action of football, men's and women's basketball, baseball, and softball on FM 89.
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